Welcome to Bible Answers. Today's question reads, would you kindly explain 1 Corinthians 7:14? For the unbelieving husband is sanctified by the wife, and the unbelieving wife is sanctified by the husband. Else were your children unclean, but now they are holy. What exactly does this mean? Well, this is actually quite a serious issue because people take parenthood very, very lightly. But parenthood brings with it a great responsibility. So when the Bible says that the unbelieving husband is sanctified by the wife and the unbelieving wife is sanctified by the husband, otherwise your children would be unclean, but now they are holy. This does not refer so much to the fact that the husband is sanctified or the wife is sanctified, but it concerns the children and the consequences to the children. So basically, what this verse is saying, that if people have children, those young children are not responsible because they cannot make moral decisions at their age. And therefore, the faith of a believing parent covers them. What if one of the parents is unbelieving? The Bible then says that the faith of the believing parent covers for that. And your children are covered by the blood of Christ. What if both parents are unbelieving? Well, then the child is left to itself. Let's leave that judgment to God. I don't want to go there. But the fact of the matter is, parenthood is a highly responsible issue. And we are responsible for raising our children in the fear of the Lord and making sure that they are covered by the blood of the Lamb. As soon as a child, of course, is capable of making his own decisions, then the parents no longer cover for them. They can influence that child. They can pray for that child. But that child has to make his own decision whether he wants to follow God or whether he does not want to follow God. And that will depend on the stage of development of the child. Is he capable or she capable of making that decision and walking this road? And that's where encouragement by the parents comes in. And therefore, it is essential that one of them at least should help the child in the right direction. Preferable that both should do it.

I grew up hearing stories from the pages of the Bible. But did they really happen? This question led me to the ancient lands of the Middle East, searching for patterns of evidence that matched the biblical events. I wasn't prepared for what would be revealed.

0: I had been interviewing people all over the world for years. Now it was time to tell my story. As a filmmaker investigating the Exodus and the writings of Moses, I was confronted by a new controversy. Most scholars don't think Moses could have written the early books of the Bible, but that is exactly what the Bible is claiming. These scholars think that Hebrew, the language of the Bible, wasn't even in existence at the time of Moses. This is the Moses controversy. But that is not where my journey began. I started this investigation back in 2002, searching for the path that Moses and the Israelites would have taken in their exodus out of Egypt.
1: Either he was doing something like that.
0: What interested me in the beginning was that I had heard of Exodus explorers claiming to have found remarkable evidence of the miraculous sea crossing, where the Bible says God split the waters to allow the Israelites to pass, but brought the water back down on the Egyptians, destroying their chariots and army. These explorers claimed to have found the remains of coral-encrusted chariot wheels on the bottom of the Red Sea. There were other Exodus explorers claiming to have found the real location for Mount Sinai, with the remains of altars from the time when the Israelites met with God, and where Moses began to write the first books of the Bible. Could it be that after thousands of years, the real Exodus story was finally being discovered? One of the greatest stories of the Bible.
2: I think the Exodus story is fundamental because when you come to understand the Bible, it's the history of Israel. Israel has no history apart from the Exodus. The Exodus defines the Jewish people. It's their self-identity, the whole understanding of the Passover, which throughout the Old Testament, you see that the Exodus is repeated over and over again.
3: Passover offering matzah.
2: It's the God who brought you out of Egypt. Remember, go back to these events happened.
0: But I also interviewed scholars who dismissed the books of Moses as fanciful tales about the origins of the Israelites, not written until long after the events. This caused me to put my investigation of the sea crossing and the journey to Mount Sinai on hold. I knew I could not investigate these events until I first determined whether Moses even had the ability to write down the details of the Exodus journey. This investigation would reveal one of the most profound discoveries I have ever encountered.
4: Another one going along in this direction.
0: I traveled to some of today's leading universities to understand why mainstream scholars don't consider these early events of the Bible to be historical. Professor William Deaver is one of America's premier archaeologists who specializes in the history of Israel during biblical times. Early in his 50-year career, he witnessed and actually participated in a revolutionary change of attitudes towards the Bible in the field of archaeology.
5: I made my early reputation warring against traditional biblical archaeology, and people say, well, Deaver's the man who killed biblical archaeology. No, I only observed its passing and wrote its obituary. The fact is, that sort of archaeology, trying to prove the Bible, wasn't working. I rebelled against my teachers when I was young because I thought there was much more to learn with different approaches to archaeology. And today, no one does that kind of prove the Bible archaeology. Remember, the biblical writers exaggerate. You know, Solomon was not quite that great, and David didn't do all those things. So I don't see Moses as the founder of Israelite religion, and most scholars don't today.
0: Professor Donald Redford has long been one of the world's most respected Egyptologists. He was given the award for best scholarly book in archaeology for his work Egypt, Canaan, and Israel in ancient times. He too is very critical of the early Bible stories, including the Exodus.
6: I would subject the biblical 1 to 15 of Exodus to the same kind of historical probing that any historian will do. Who wrote this stuff? For whom did he write it? When did he write it? And very important, what did he know of the topic he was writing about? And boy, in my research, Exodus 1 to 15 comes off very negatively, very.
7: What does negatively mean?
6: Well, it does not reflect almost anything to do with the original incident.
0: Retired university professor Doug Knight taught at Vanderbilt's Divinity School. He co-wrote The Meaning of the Bible, which is used in numerous colleges and seminaries.
8: Did Moses read the Torah? Frankly, I don't think so. I think it was a product of a lot of other people much later than his time.
0: Interestingly, these three leading voices in the world of archaeology, Egyptology, and biblical studies have something in common. All were raised in conservative Bible-believing homes, just as I was. Over time, these scholars became agnostic, at least in part because of the challenges they saw against the Bible, such as the lack of supporting evidence.
9: Was that sort of the beginning of going from maybe a fundamentalist believer to an agnostic?
6: Yes, very much so. I felt, this is very personal, so that something had been put over on me. And there was fraudulence involved. And I still feel that way.
0: By exploring this topic, would I follow their same path? Or would I find answers to my questions and keep my faith? My parents met at a Bible college in Minneapolis. My mother got her degree in music, and my father, a decorated Korean War vet, was studying to be a pastor. They married, and I was their first child. On weekends, we would travel to a country church in Wisconsin to help with services. My father, with his military background, ended up becoming a police officer, and my family grew to include two sisters and a brother. Every week we attended Sunday school at church and would hear a different story from the Bible. That would have been the first time I learned about Moses and the Exodus, and I would come to believe that these stories were true. As I grew older, I was taught that Moses was the author of the first books of the Bible, also known as the Torah or the Pentateuch. That is why what Professor Doug Knight said about the Bible not being written by Moses, but by multiple authors hundreds of years later, was troubling to me. I asked Professor Deaver about this.
9: Let's talk about how common the view is that Moses wrote the Torah among scholars today.
5: I don't think any scholars would hold that view today. Even evangelical scholars make use of the documentary hypothesis, for instance. Lay people, of course, will believe that, and Orthodox Jews will believe that, Orthodox rabbis. But I don't think any mainstream scholars would any longer hold that view.
0: Did the skepticism of Deaver and the others come from a previous generation's paradigm? Because there are scholars with a different view. I traveled to Louisville, Kentucky. I wanted to ask some of the top evangelical scholars whether they have abandoned the thinking that Moses wrote the Torah.
9: The question about Moses' authorship is a question that I've been investigating. Do you think Moses authored the first five books?
10: I think it comes from Moses himself.
9: And it comes from the time period that he would have lived.
10: That's right.
0: Professor Peter Gentry is a leading expert in the ancient Near East, working in a dozen ancient languages while specializing in Greek and the Semitic family. He spent 17 years at the University of Toronto in the same department where Donald Redford taught.
10: Many scholars today are just unaware of the latest advances in research on archaeology, history, how the Hebrews did their writing, how Hebrew literature works, and all of these things uphold the claims in the text and show that the criteria used to establish the documentary hypothesis is completely false.
9: Why haven't people acknowledged that?
10: Well, I think if you're going to be a real scholar, if you're going to have, if you're going to open yourself to the truth, we can't just copy what we're in, what we're taught by our professors. We have to investigate the evidence.
6: Mm-hmm. Could there be evidence that the majority of scholars are missing? The more I thought about it, the more I realized that the attack on the credibility of the Bible starts here, with the questions of who wrote the Bible and when was it written. The Exodus includes a series of fantastic miracles. It's an account that tells of God leading the Israelites out of Egypt, across a vast wilderness. Pharaoh's army of chariots pursues them, trapping them at the sea. Then the sea parted, allowing the Israelites to pass through, but destroying the Egyptians. The Israelites then went on to Mount Sinai to meet with God and receive the Ten Commandments.

And all this was said to be recorded by Moses as an eyewitness account that had details of the route out of Egypt, including campsites. To investigate this route, I would need to look at the geographical descriptions and identifications given in the text for the journey, because some of these sites might still be locatable. But if Moses didn't record this, and it was just a later invention, then what would be the point of searching for evidence of the route taken by the Israelites? And since the rest of the Bible is based on the writings of Moses, the credibility of the Exodus and the entire Bible is directly connected to the question of Moses' authorship. Can any of it be trusted? So it's clear that the big question in this investigation needs to be this. Did Moses have the ability to write the book of Exodus as an eyewitness account? If Moses began writing the first five books of the Bible during the Exodus, when did that occur? That's a dating question that brings us back to Egypt, because it supplies all the archaeological dates for that region of the world. In a previous film called Patterns of Evidence, The Exodus, I created a wall of time to help visualize the different time periods I was investigating. The wall of time allowed me to simply compare the events of Egypt's history on the first level with events recorded in the Bible on the second level. At the bottom was a timeline of absolute dates and a movable base to gauge the events of history, with great pylons marking every 1,000 years. Over the last century, the dominant view among scholars has been the assumption that if the six steps of the Exodus happened, it must have been during Egypt's new kingdom, at the time of its most famous pharaoh, Ramesses II, around 1250 BC. This is known as the Ramesses Exodus theory. However, my previous investigation highlighted clear biblical evidence pointing to an earlier Exodus date closer to 1450 BC rather than 1250 BC. So the kind of writing system that Moses used must have been in place by 1450 BC. Throughout history, all known Torah scrolls were written in Hebrew, the language of the Israelites. One reason mainstream scholars doubt that Moses could write the Torah is that they say there was no form of writing like Hebrew in existence at the time of the Exodus. So to establish the possibility that Moses could have written the first books of the Bible, I would have to identify a writing system that Moses could have used that had these components. It would need to exist by the time of the Exodus, because that's when the Bible says Moses was living and writing the early books. It would have to be available in the region of Egypt, because that is where the Bible places Moses and the Israelites in the centuries before the Exodus. And it would need to be a form of writing, like Hebrew, that Moses could have used to write the Torah, because that was the language of the early Israelites. Patterns are powerful tools because they demonstrate a sequence of information. A sequence is much stronger than one random piece of data, and I had learned that to find a pattern in history, you would need all the pieces to fit together. One reason there is a debate over whether Moses could have written the Torah is because the original documents have not survived the many centuries down to today. So, what are the oldest copies we have, and how close are they to the time of Moses? I traveled to the Dead Sea in Israel,
where in the 1940s and 50s, the oldest known copies of books from the Bible were discovered. They were called the Dead Sea Scrolls, and they were written in Hebrew, the language

0: language of the early Israelites. I met Dr. Jody Magnus, a professor at the University of North Carolina, who is an expert on the Dead Sea Scrolls and author of the book, The Archaeology of the Holy Land. So where are we and what's the significance of this site?
1: Well, we're at Qumran, which is located on the northwest shore of the Dead Sea. This is where the Dead Sea Scrolls were discovered.
0: Well, just exactly where were they found?
1: Well, the Dead Sea Scrolls were found in 11 caves surrounding the site of Qumran. Some of the caves are located below us, and some of the caves are located in the cliffs behind the site.
0: Oh, I can actually see an interesting cave right down there, too.
1: Yeah, actually, this cave below us is one of the most important scroll caves. It yielded over 500 different scrolls.
0: Dr. Randall Price was the director of excavations at Qumran for 10 years. In January of 2017, he was a part of the discovery of a new cave at Qumran, the first new cave in over 60 years.
2: Here also found part of a top of a juglet and of a cooking pot, indication this cave was used.
0: They found the remains of jars placed in niches, but the scrolls have been taken. They hope to find more caves with new evidence in the years ahead. I asked him about the significance of the Dead Sea Scrolls.
2: Now with the Dead Sea Scrolls, not only do we have this history brought to life with all these various documents, but we have every copy, every book of the Old Testament, except for Esther. But Esther is mentioned in some of the texts, so we know they must have had it represented. And so we have the oldest copies of the Bible that we know.
0: Previously, the oldest known copies of the Hebrew Bible had been from around the year AD 1000. The Dead Sea Scrolls pushed back that date by over 1,000 years. One of the great criticisms against the Bible has been the claim that the text has changed over the centuries and doesn't reflect the original writings.
2: How do we know we have now what they had then? So how accurate is the transmission of the text then?
0: Yeah.
2: The Dead Sea Scrolls answer that for us.
0: When compared side by side with modern versions, some of these ancient manuscripts showed essentially the same wording as Bibles today, with only variations in things like spelling.
2: It's pretty much the same, which means the scribes did a very careful job all the way through time. Now we say we have a fairly trustworthy text.
0: Why are the Dead Sea Scrolls significant to the story of the Exodus?
1: Well, the Dead Sea Scrolls include very early copies of the Hebrew Bible, some of them dating as far back as the 3rd and 2nd centuries BC, and among them are copies of the Book of Exodus. So what this tells us is that by, let's say, the 3rd, 2nd centuries BC, the story of the Exodus was already an ancient tradition.
0: So the finds here were really significant.
1: Yeah, actually, the Dead Sea Scrolls have been described as the most important archaeological discovery of the 20th century.
0: The discovery of the Dead Sea Scrolls puts the date at around 200 BC for the oldest copies of books from the Bible that have been found. If the story of the Exodus originated earlier than this, the question is, how much earlier? If mainstream scholars don't think Moses wrote the first five books of the Bible, when do they think they were written?
3: My thinking is it was written during the Persian period, which would put it probably in the 5th to 4th century B.C.
0: So not back as an eyewitness account.
3: I don't think so. There's no evidence for that.
0: If the early books of the Bible weren't written until this time, then that's a big problem for the validity of the Bible's claims. A colleague of Professor Peter Gentry is Professor Duane Garrett. He is the distinguished John R. Sampey Professor of Old Testament at Southern Baptist Theological Seminary. Professor Garrett authored Rethinking Genesis and has written commentaries and other books on the development of the Bible.
4: Do you think that Moses wrote the Torah?
5: Moses did write it. There are things in the Pentateuch, such as the death of Moses. The Pentateuch doesn't claim that Moses wrote his own death, and so I don't think that's a problem. But if you look at the fact that the laws are crucial and are central to the Pentateuch, and that those come from Moses, then certainly it is fair to say Moses is the author, the source of the Pentateuch.
4: When I was filming William Beaver, he was very adamant that really no one believes that Moses wrote the first books of the Bible.
5: Mm-hmm.
4: What would you say to that?
5: Well, you know, when you speak of mainstream scholarship, it depends upon how you define the term. If you define it by a fairly exclusive club of university scholars, basically they're right. But of course, there are plenty of evangelicals who have looked into the issue and continue to hold to the Mosaic origin for the Pentateuch. So it just depends on how you define the term.
0: In 1979, southwest of the old city of Jerusalem, an archaeological team headed by Gabriel Barkai uncovered two tiny scrolls made of silver. They fit into an ancient amulet that was hung around the neck. When the scrolls were carefully unrolled, they revealed Hebrew writing, including a passage from the Book of Numbers. It was the famous blessing Moses gave to the priests.
6: The Lord bless you and keep you. The Lord make his face to shine upon you and be gracious to you. The Lord lift up his countenance upon you and give you peace.
0: The wording exactly matched what is found in modern Bibles. After testing, it was found to be the oldest surviving text of a biblical passage, and it was dated to 600 BC. Which is 400 years earlier than the Dead Sea Scrolls at Qumran, and more than 200 years earlier than when Professor Knight thinks the first Torah was written. So I asked him why he thought Moses couldn't have written the Torah back at the time of the Exodus.
3: Even though writing was possible, most people were illiterate. Well, so who would have written it and for whom? There is no reading public. That's out there waiting for the next installment.
0: It was clear that this issue of when widespread literacy was possible is important.
3: The context in which this literature first came into existence was in oral traditions that were being passed on from one generation to the next. Stories that you would tell your children.
5: Mm-hmm.
3: And it would be, and they would then tell their children. And these stories are not unchanging as they pass on in time. You embellish, you enhance, you connect, and pretty soon then you might end up with a larger saga of materials. These oral traditions really are the seedbed for what later on became written text.
0: The thinking is that if Moses didn't write at the time of the Exodus, then this part of the Bible and its account of God giving revelation to mankind was an oral tradition and more vulnerable to changes and exaggerations with each telling of the story. And if that happened, it would no longer be a trustworthy account. But surely, widespread literacy wasn't required for Moses to write the Pentateuch, since scribes in Egypt and ancient Mesopotamia wrote all the time without a large reading audience. However, as I read the book of Deuteronomy, I saw that a wider literacy was essential for the Israelites to understand and preserve the revelation given to them in the books of Moses. It recorded that Moses told the heads of Israelite households to write the words of the law on the doorposts of their homes and on their gates so they could teach them to their children. I wondered if literacy was more widespread, and if very early copies of Moses' writings had been produced, why isn't there more physical evidence of it? But as I read the Bible, it seemed to give an answer. The Israelites were nomadic sheep herders from the time of Abraham and throughout their history. After leaving Egypt, they would have written mainly on the skins of sheep, goats, and calves, not typically on clay or stone like the Egyptians. This tradition of writing on sheep and calf skins is how Torah scrolls have been made through the centuries and how they are still made today. This organic material would not have lasted for millennia if not carefully stored in special containers like the Dead Sea Scrolls. They would have decayed long ago. What I know so far is that the Bible is claiming that Moses wrote and that there was literacy among the Israelites. We may never know how widespread it was, but because of the perishable nature of the writing material, it's not surprising that we haven't found much evidence of writing, including books of the Bible, from the early part of Israel's history.

I grew up hearing stories from the pages of the Bible. But did they really happen? This question led me to the ancient lands of the Middle East, searching for patterns of evidence that match the biblical events. I wasn't prepared for what would be revealed.

0: I have been interviewing people all over the world for years. Now, it was time to tell my story. As a filmmaker investigating the Exodus and the writings of Moses, I was confronted by a new controversy. Most scholars don't think Moses could have written the early books of the Bible, but that is exactly what the Bible is claiming. These scholars think that Hebrew, the language of the Bible, wasn't even in existence at the time of Moses. This is the Moses controversy. But that is not where my journey began. I started this investigation back in 2002, searching for the path that Moses and the Israelites would have taken in their exodus out of Egypt.
1: Either he was going something like that
2: to the staff.
1: He what?
0: What interested me in the beginning was that I had heard of Exodus explorers claiming to have found remarkable evidence of a miraculous sea crossing, where the Bible says God split the waters to allow the Israelites to pass, but brought the water back down on the Egyptians, destroying their chariots and army. These explorers claimed to have found the remains of coral-encrusted chariot wheels on the bottom of the Red Sea. There were other Exodus explorers claiming to have found the real location for Mount Sinai, with the remains of altars from the time when the Israelites met with God, and where Moses began to write the first books of the Bible. Could it be that after thousands of years, the real Exodus story was finally being discovered? One of the greatest stories of the Bible.
3: I think the Exodus story is fundamental because when you come to understand the Bible, it's the history of Israel. Israel has no history apart from the Exodus. The Exodus defines the Jewish people. It's their self-identity, their whole understanding of the Passover, which throughout the Old Testament, you see that the Exodus is repeated over and over again.
4: Passover offering, matzah.
3: It's the God who brought you out of Egypt. Remember, go back to these events happened.
0: But I also interviewed scholars who dismiss the books of Moses as fanciful tales about the origins of the Israelites, not written until long after the events. This caused me to put my investigation of the sea crossing and the journey to Mount Sinai on hold. I knew I could not investigate these events until I first determined whether Moses even had the ability to write down the details of the Exodus journey. This investigation would reveal one of the most profound discoveries I have ever encountered.
5: Another one going along in this direction.
0: I traveled to some of today's leading universities to understand why mainstream scholars don't consider these early events of the Bible to be historical. Professor William Deaver is one of America's premier archaeologists who specializes in the history of Israel during biblical times. Early in his 50-year career, he witnessed and actually participated in a revolutionary change of attitudes towards the Bible in the field of archaeology.
6: I made my early reputation warring against traditional biblical archaeology, and people say, well, Deaver is the man who killed biblical archaeology. No, I only observed its passing and wrote its obituary. The fact is, that sort of archaeology, trying to prove the Bible, wasn't working. I rebelled against my teachers when I was young because I thought there was much more to learn with different approaches to archaeology. And today, no one does that kind of prove the Bible archaeology. Remember, the biblical writers exaggerate. You know, Solomon was not quite that great, and David didn't do all those things. So I don't see Moses as the founder of Israelite religion, and most scholars don't today.
0: Professor Donald Redford has long been one of the world's most respected Egyptologists. He was given the award for best scholarly book in archaeology for his work Egypt, Canaan, and Israel in ancient times. He too is very critical of the early Bible stories, including the Exodus.
4: I would subject the biblical 1 to 15 of Exodus to the same kind of historical probing that any historian will do. Who wrote this stuff? For whom did he write it? When did he write it? And very important, what did he know of the topic he was writing about? And boy, in my research, Exodus 1 to 15 comes off very negatively, very.
7: What does negatively mean?
4: Well, it does not reflect almost anything to do with the original incident.
0: Retired university professor Doug Knight taught at Vanderbilt's Divinity School. He co-wrote The Meaning of the Bible, which is used in numerous colleges and seminaries.
8: Did Moses read the Torah? Frankly, I don't think so. I think it was a product of a lot of other people much later than his time.
0: Interestingly, these three leading voices in the world of archaeology, Egyptology, and biblical studies have something in common. All were raised in conservative, Bible-believing homes, just as I was. Over time, these scholars became agnostic, at least in part because of the challenges they saw against the Bible, such as the lack of supporting evidence.
7: Was that sort of the beginning of going from maybe a fundamentalist believer to an agnostic?
4: Yes, very much so. I felt, this is a very personal story, that something had been put over on me, and there was fraudulence involved. And I still feel that way.
0: By exploring this topic, would I follow their same path? Or would I find answers to my questions and keep my faith? My parents met at a Bible college in Minneapolis. My mother got her degree in music, and my father, a decorated Korean War vet, was studying to be a pastor. They married, and I was their first child. On weekends, we would travel to a country church in Wisconsin to help with services. My father, with his military background, ended up becoming a police officer, and my family grew to include two sisters and a brother. Every week we attended Sunday school at church and would hear a different story from the Bible. That would have been the first time I learned about Moses and the Exodus, and I would come to believe that these stories were true. As I grew older, I was taught that Moses was the author of the first books of the Bible, also known as the Torah or the Pentateuch. That is why what Professor Doug Knight said about the Bible not being written by Moses, but by multiple authors hundreds of years later, was troubling to me. I asked Professor Deaver about this.
7: Let's talk about how common the view is that Moses wrote the Torah among scholars today.
6: I don't think any scholars would hold that view today. Even evangelical scholars make use of the documentary hypothesis, for instance. Lay people, of course, will believe that, and Orthodox Jews will believe that, Orthodox rabbis. But I don't think any mainstream scholars would any longer hold that view.
0: Did the skepticism of Deaver and the others come from a previous generation's paradigm? Because there are scholars with a different view. I traveled to Louisville, Kentucky. I wanted to ask some of the top evangelical scholars whether they have abandoned the thinking that Moses wrote the Torah.
7: The question about Moses' authorship is a question that I've been investigating. Do you think Moses authored the first five books?
9: I think it comes from Moses himself.
7: And it comes from the time period that he would have lived.
9: That's right.
0: Professor Peter Gentry is a leading expert in the ancient Near East, working in a dozen ancient languages while specializing in Greek and the Semitic family. He spent 17 years at the University of Toronto in the same department where Donald Redford taught.
9: Many scholars today are just unaware of the latest advances in research on archaeology, history, how the Hebrews did their writing, how Hebrew literature works, and all of these things uphold the claims in the text and show that the criteria used to establish the documentary hypothesis is completely false.
7: Why haven't people acknowledge that?
9: Well, I think if you're going to be a real scholar, if you're going to open yourself to the truth, we can't just copy what we're taught by our professors. We have to investigate the evidence.
0: Mm-hmm. Could there be evidence that the majority of scholars are missing? The more I thought about it, the more I realized that the attack on the credibility of the Bible starts here, with the questions of who wrote the Bible and when was it written. The Exodus includes a series of fantastic miracles. It's an account that tells of God leading the Israelites out of Egypt, across a vast wilderness. Pharaoh's army of chariots pursues them, trapping them at the sea. Then the sea parted, allowing the Israelites to pass through, but destroying the Egyptians. The Israelites then went on to Mount Sinai to meet with God and receive the Ten Commandments.

And all this was said to be recorded by Moses as an eyewitness account that had details of the route out of Egypt, including campsites. To investigate this route, I would need to look at the geographical descriptions and identifications given in the text for the journey, because some of these sites might still be locatable. But if Moses didn't record this, and it was just a later invention, then what would be the point of searching for evidence of the route taken by the Israelites? And since the rest of the Bible is based on the writings of Moses, the credibility of the Exodus and the entire Bible is directly connected to the question of Moses' authorship. Can any of it be trusted? So it's clear that the big question in this investigation needs to be this. Did Moses have the ability to write the book of Exodus as an eyewitness account? If Moses began writing the first five books of the Bible during the Exodus, when did that occur? That's a dating question that brings us back to Egypt, because it supplies all the archaeological dates for that region of the world. In a previous film called Patterns of Evidence, The Exodus, I created a wall of time to help visualize the different time periods I was investigating. The wall of time allowed me to simply compare the events of Egypt's history on the first level with events recorded in the Bible on the second level. At the bottom was a timeline of absolute dates and a movable base to gauge the events of history, with great pylons marking every 1,000 years. Over the last century, the dominant view among scholars has been the assumption that if the six steps of the Exodus happened, it must have been during Egypt's new kingdom, at the time of its most famous pharaoh, Ramesses II, around 1250 BC. This is known as the Ramesses Exodus theory. However, my previous investigation highlighted clear biblical evidence pointing to an earlier Exodus date closer to 1450 BC rather than 1250 BC. So the kind of writing system that Moses used must have been in place by 1450 BC. Throughout history, all known Torah scrolls were written in Hebrew, the language of the Israelites. One reason mainstream scholars doubt that Moses could write the Torah is that they say there was no form of writing like Hebrew in existence at the time of the Exodus. So to establish the possibility that Moses could have written the first books of the Bible, I would have to identify a writing system that Moses could have used that had these components. It would need to exist by the time of the Exodus, because that's when the Bible says Moses was living and writing the early books. It would have to be available in the region of Egypt, because that is where the Bible places Moses and the Israelites in the centuries before the Exodus. And it would need to be a form of writing, like Hebrew, that Moses could have used to write the Torah, because that was the language of the early Israelites. Patterns are powerful tools because they demonstrate a sequence of information. A sequence is much stronger than one random piece of data, and I had learned that to find a pattern in history, you would need all the pieces to fit together. One reason there is a debate over whether